0: speaking to people who were terminated, often without cause. There's some sort of severance being offered. The employer is telling them, you know, you're really only entitled to $10,000, but we'll give you $20,000, but you only get it if you sign the documentation. Otherwise, you're only getting the 10. And some employers are really egregious about it, and they make you sign that, you know, that day. Sometimes, you know, it's a day or two or three that they give you. But either way, this is very, very common. Absolutely do not sign the documentation, because you will be giving up probably a boatload of money. Your severance entitlements are almost always not going to be properly met in the first offer that is being provided by the employer. You have to negotiate the offer, and that's what we do, as I said, but we can't help you if you've signed the documentation. If you sign the documentation, it's very hard to undo that. Maybe if you're really under duress or something in the moment, at your employer's forcing you to sign it literally, then that would be duress. And even if you signed it, we could help. But putting those issues aside, which are rare, if you sign the documentation, you're accepting the offer. It can't be negotiated beyond that.
1: 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We will return with more of your questions. If you got them, bring them on right now to do so. Other than that, we will continue with our first topic, move into our second one. But right now we're talking fired without cause, the fast facts. As we continue, this is Ignite edition of the Employment Law Show. Stay with us.
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1: And we are back. That is correct. 642. Welcome tonight. Jeremy Herman is your guy. Reach out after the show to Jeremy and his team. You have some issues going on at work, something you want to discuss, then do so. 1-855-821-5900 to reach out. 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We're getting into a topic one here. I love this one. Fired without cause, fast facts. This is such good stuff to know. So how much severance am I owed following a termination with cause? I know it's not what the people who have been listening to us for years, Jeremy, are going to know that they're answering themselves right now. They're yelling into the phone, into the radio saying, I know that answer. But for those who are just joining us, how does that math work?
2: Yeah, John, fair enough there. The termination without cause, note that, first of all, you could be owed up to 2 years of pay, 24 months of pay, usually the cap here in Ontario, and that's, you know, a significant amount of money. Some people think you get a week per year, 2 weeks per year, 3 weeks per year. There's all sorts of thoughts out there as to what an employee is owed when they're terminated without cause. But really, what you're owed depends on your circumstances, right? We always are assessing, what is your age when you're terminated? What position did you hold? How much money did you earn in that position? How long did you work for the employer that terminated you? And generally speaking, how available is their

0: comparable work in the job market at the moment, at the time of termination. And you know, every industry is different in that regard. Some industries are doing very well, many are not doing well, and so that will play into how much you're entitled to. And the general idea behind all of this is, how long should it reasonably take me, now that I'm terminated, to find a new comparable job? Not any job, it has to be a comparable job. So, you know, anyone can kind of get a minimum wage job, perhaps. But if you are terminated and you work in a certain industry, in a certain position, you earn, let's say, $80,000 a year, you don't have to look for work that is any different than that, right? It has to be similar work that you're looking for upon termination. And if it would reasonably take you maybe 6 months to find a new job, then that's how much severance you're entitled to. Now, of course, no one knows, not you, not the employer, no one knows how long it will actually take you to find a new job. It could take you 12 months, it could take you 2 days. Some people have really good networks and connections and they're able to reemploy quickly, but it's all about what is reasonable, what is likely to occur. And so it's all based on those particular circumstances of the employee.
1: Ministry of Labor. Am I going there right away, Jeremy? Should I go there? Should I tackle this if I've been let go without cause?
0: Yeah, I'm so the Ministry of Labor is great. You know, they'll help with certain things. Ultimately, they're not going to help you obtain your full severance. The Ministry of Labor can help with, you know, maybe some unpaid wages issues, maybe some of your minimum termination entitlements, but ultimately your full severance, which is what, you know, everyone pursues when they're terminated without cause, that you need the help of a lawyer to negotiate with the employer. And it's not within the jurisdiction of the Ministry of Labor to deal with that kind of issue. And so typically wrong place to go if you're terminated without cause.
1: Yeah, you can go there for things like overtime issues and stuff like that. And
0: Exactly.
1: but as far as severance, new, stay away, stay away, stay away. Does an employment contract factor into severance pay? I guess I can look at that from the angle from the employee and the employer. Should it factor into severance pay?
0: Yeah, so the answer is that it does, but it highly depends on how the contract is drafted. Now, obviously, in the show, we're not going to get too technical here, but the point is that the language in the contract is paramount. If the ter it, there's usually termination language in an employment contract, not always, but if there is, then you know my first job when an employee comes to me and they've been terminated without cause is I ask for the employment contract. I check if there's a termination provision or language in there, and if there is, I have to read it carefully based on, of course, my expertise in employment law to determine whether that termination clause legally reduces how much severance the employee, my client, is entitled to. Most of the time, the termination clauses are not drafted properly. There are some technical issues with it, and they're not compliant with the law. And so in that case, we revert back to the normal way of calculating severance, as we talked about earlier, up to 24 months of pay based on your circumstances, age, position, tenure, et cetera. But in the rare circumstance that there is a good termination clause in an employment contract and everything about the employment contract is valid and legal, then yes, the termination clause will limit your termination entitlements. It will limit your severance pay, and you will get what the clause says that you get. And so from an employer's standpoint, as you mentioned, John, the employer is always usually any prudent employer that is trying to get their termination clause right. They're hiring employment lawyers. They're not using AI usually. They're actually going ahead, hiring an employment lawyer and getting that employment lawyer to draft a proper termination clause for them so that if they terminate the employee who signs the employment contract, then they're only legally required to give the severance that is stipulated in the employment contract.
1: You know, it's funny you mentioned going to AI, Jeremy, because we used to say on the show, for employers, don't just Google some random, you know, employment contract, but I bet you a lot of them are using AI to their detriment as well. I bet you've run into that. And the language, of course, would be all wrong because it's so based on jurisdiction and where you are, right?
0: Exactly. And unfortunately, you know, AI is not, well, fortunately for me as a lawyer, but AI is not quite there yet, right? They're not, some AI is better than others, but yeah. It's not at the point of getting you a binding, great employment contract. And I mean, that's good for employees, but you know, not good for employers. So if you're relying on AI, not good. I mean, maybe as a first draft perhaps, but you definitely need to get, if you're an employer, you need to get that employment contract drafted from scratch or at least revised if AI is giving you the first draft, so that it actually is compliant, as you said, based on the jurisdiction you're in, the industry that you're in. All of these things factor into it. Other things, you know, that factor into it. One employment contract for one employee may not be good for another one of your employees. Mm-hmm. Maybe one employee is a new employee. They haven't worked for the company before. In that case, there's one version of an employment contract that might work. And then for an existing employee, you can't just give them the exact same template. That doesn't work. That contract might now be considered illegal because it is missing certain information, certain language that has to be in there that applies only to existing employees. And so, like I said, as an employer, you have to make sure that you actually have a lawyer at the very least reviewing the employment contract.
1: You know, something we talked about a few minutes ago, I just thought about it. We talked about the Ministry of Labor not going there with you know, any problems with, you know, Bill being fired for cause. There's also an issue. It's to your detriment as well, is it not, Jeremy? If you've actually opened up a file with the Ministry of Labor and then you decide to come see Jeremy, that's a problem, isn't it?
0: Yeah. Yeah. It's hard to undo that. You can't pursue things in two different avenues. So you got to pick a lane, right? And the lane that you should be picking for most cases is with a lawyer and through, if necessary, the court system as opposed to the Ministry of Labor. Having said that, though, you know, as you alluded to earlier, there are some issues where the Ministry of Labor is helpful. You know, if you're an existing employee and you realize, you know what, I've been getting improper overtime pay for a long time, or my vacation pay hasn't been calculated properly. And some employers, you know, mistakenly, they do these things. And these issues are brought before the Ministry of Labor and they're corrected. And an employment lawyer can also help you with that. I don't want the audience to think that if you go the Ministry of Labor route, then it means no employment lawyer can help you. That's not true. We can still help you with that avenue. But with respect to severance pay, terminations, Ministry of Labor is not the place to go.
1: Yeah. Again, guys, still time to call in here. We still got minutes to go as we get into our second topic to do so. And topic two is this: with the graying of Canada, that's what they call it. We're all getting older. Rights of older employees in an aging workforce. Can an employee fire older employees because of their age? Some people think that's just, you know, yeah, it happens. You're old, out you go, right?
0: Yeah. And, you know, definitely that was probably a mindset of the past for employers and for some employers even today. Certainly it's illegal. Right, you cannot fire an older employee simply based on their age. That would be a human rights issue. It would be discriminatory. And so, this is a great example. Just you know, dovetailing on what we were talking about before, termination without cause being legal as long as you get the right severance pay. It's not legal if there's discrimination involved. So, if you're discriminated based on your age, and you have some evidence of that, then you're looking at severance pay. You're also looking probably at further compensation based on the discriminatory conduct of the employer. Now, it's hard to prove in most cases, right? Usually employers are not stupid enough to say, you know, we're letting you go because you're too old, or we're letting you go and replacing you with someone new who's younger than you. Although, you know, sometimes employers are, you know, slip up. I had a case recently where the employer said, we just need some young blood.
1: Ooh.
0: So that, you know, was pretty clear, pretty good evidence that there is some ageism going on there. And that was helpful for my client's case. because they were in fact terminated, and the employer, you know, recently made that comment to them before they terminated the employee. And so definitely illegal.
1: Yeah.
0: Look out for these issues. Often they're subtle, right? Because usually employers are not so brazen in that regard. But if you can prove somehow that it was operating in the employer's mind when they terminated you, then that's discrimination, and we should be pursuing that.
1: You know, sometime you're an older employee and you're still, you know, you're plugging away, you're doing the best you can, but you maybe become a little less productive. Can an employer kind of suggest that maybe it's time for you to hit the pastures, resign, you know, hey, golf courses are open, you could spend a lot more time if you wanted to? I mean, how do you navigate that?
0: Yeah, and this is exactly one of those subtle messages, right? This is what I'm talking about, and this is fairly common, where, you know, you have often a long-standing employee, very good, competent, loyal employee, and the employer knows that, but they really do kind of want some young blood, and they think that you're less productive perhaps, and that some new employee, younger employee, will be more productive, and so they'll suggest a resignation. Now, I mean, this is really bad, because if you resign, you're not entitled to severance pay. So we're dealing with, you know, two issues here. One, there's ageism going on, there's discrimination if these messages are being conveyed by the employer. But if you do in fact go and resign as the employee, then, you know, you're in trouble, because now you've potentially lost all of your severance pay if you're willingly resigning. So absolutely do not take the employer up on that. Don't resign your employment. You lose your rights in most cases. And if this happens, you know, this is the time to call an employment lawyer, even if you haven't been terminated yet, but you're getting these messages from your employer, you got to navigate it properly, ensure that you preserve your rights. You don't go ahead and resign. So that's the optimal time to speak to us.
1: And I guess, you know, if you find yourself struggling in the workplace, you should be feel free and open to, you know, talk to your employer and say, I'm having some tough times here. What can you do to help me, right?
0: Yeah. I mean, look, ultimately, practically, the employer could end up using that against you a little bit. You know, so I don't usually recommend to people to go into immense detail with their employers about how they're struggling and why they're struggling and things like that, because at the end of the day, you know, an employer, human being, it could bias them. It could make them want to terminate you. Even if you have a good relationship with the employer. And so, you know, if you're struggling a little bit and there's some action items that could be implemented where it will actually make your performance improve, then perhaps, yeah, speak to your employer about that, because there's a way to achieve a better outcome. But if you're kind of just airing all your dirty laundry, for lack of a better phrase, I wouldn't do that with your employer.
1: Right, but they kind of have a duty to make, you know, well, I guess it's not a medical accommodation, but it's, you know, kind of help you out so you can get up to speed. Yeah.
0: Yeah. Yeah. They should be doing that. They should be operating good faith that way. Certainly if there is some sort of medical issue involved, then yes, for sure, your employer has to be accommodating you,
1: right.
0: But they only can know to accommodate you if you tell them. Right. So yes, you should be discussing that, with the employer. But if it's not a medical related issue, you know, and there's just some issues going on, I mean, better speak to an employment lawyer about that. Let us, you know, coach you as to what things you want to convey to your employer, what things to omit, and then you'll be in good shape.
1: And that is it. You want to continue the conversation with Jeremy? Do so on your own time. Here is the number one more time before we sign off for the night. 1-855-821-5900, help@employmentlawyer.ca, and the only website you should be using, you know it, pocketemploymentlawyer.ca as well. Catch you tomorrow night right here. Enjoy the rest of your night.
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7: From the National Newsroom of the Canadian Press, I'm Jason White. In his first sit-down with the Canadian Press since becoming Prime Minister, Mark Carney points to a few reasons why a new oil pipeline out of Alberta is probable.
8: There is real demand.
9: Carney says the war in Iran and Canada's need to diversify energy exports to Asia all point to the likelihood of a new pipeline coming at some point. Though the Prime Minister also says a new pipeline is part of a larger package with the Alberta Energy Deal.
8: All of that lines up to it's more likely than not, which means more probable than possible. But none of that says it's certain. Still a lot of work to be done.
9: Still, there is not yet a private sector company who has publicly stepped up to build a new pipeline. Nick Murray, The Canadian Press, Ottawa.
7: Calgary police say a man charged with first-degree murder in the deaths of two young children is their father. Staff Sergeant Mark Ron says Calgary police received a phone call around 10 yesterday morning that led them to a Jeep stopped near a police station.
10: The accused contacted 911 and stated that he had killed his children and gave his location. He was parked just north of 3 District on 14th Street in the 4500 block, and that's where our officers found him.
7: Court records say the children were killed a day earlier. Both the identity of the father and information identifying the victims cannot be released under a court-ordered publication ban. Health Canada has approved the second generic version of Ozempic, and this one is Canadian. The latest approved version of semaglutide is made by Toronto-based drug maker Apotex. Regulators approved the first generic earlier this week. The injectable medication's approved for the once-weekly treatment of type 2 diabetes in adults, but it's also prescribed off-label for weight loss. Conservatives still top the federal party fundraising rankings, but the Liberals are narrowing the gap. The Conservatives' fundraising machine brought in more than $9.4 million in the last quarter. The Liberals raised more than $6.8 million. The Elections Canada fundraising data covers the quarter that ended in March. The federal government will contribute nearly $10 million toward a national soccer training center. The money will go to Canada Soccer to help with the planning, design, and pre-construction. A popular music streaming service is trying to crack down on music generated by artificial intelligence.
11: Spotify now says it's going to hand out special verification check marks to artists on the platform, intended to distinguish human-made music from AI-generated content. The company says it's taking into account signifiers of human behavior, like whether the band in question has tour dates or a social media presence. Spotify says it'll be a slow rollout, meaning if you don't see a green check mark next to an artist right now, that doesn't necessarily mean it's AI. Mike Dubosky, ABC News.
7: This is the Canadian Press. In sports, the Montreal Canadiens hope to punch their ticket to the second round of the NHL playoffs tonight. They're looking for a win over the visiting Tampa Bay Lightning. Canada will not field a team at this year's Spengler Cup. Hockey Canada says a new agreement could not be reached with the Invitational Tournament, held each December in Davos, Switzerland. The Toronto Raptors will likely be without all-star forward Brandon Ingram when they try to stave off elimination from the NBA playoffs tonight. Ingram is listed as doubtful after injuring his heel in Game 5 on Wednesday. The team says it did not improve after a day of rest. In baseball, the Toronto Blue Jays continue their four-game series with the Twins tonight in Minneapolis. Patrick Corbin gets the start for Toronto. And Canada will not compete for its first World Curling Mixed Doubles gold medal this year after a 6-4 loss today to Sweden. Canada will face Italy for bronze tomorrow. From the Canadian Press, I'm Jason White.
4: 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All conversation, no cancellation.

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1: Ladies and gentlemen, have I got a story for you. I want to talk to you about the will of the people. The will of you, the voter. In 2015, Canada decided it was time for a change. It was a change election. And so we ushered in an era of a liberal majority led by Justin Trudeau. That's what we wanted. That's what we got. And I say we because I'm part of it. I didn't vote for him, but I respect the will of the people. And then Trudeau had to Trudeau, and people were a little unhappy. And at the next election, he got a minority. And that was the people of this country saying, we trust you, but we don't trust you the way we did before. We trust you with the keys, but not all the keys to the kingdom. We want your power in check. And then in 2019, he found himself in a place where he thought he could get, in 2021, he found himself in a position where the polls were telling him he could get his majority again. So he sent us to the polls in the middle of a pandemic, and we told him the exact same thing, by and large, with the exception of maybe one or two seats, the exact same thing. Don't trust you. And then he decided to form an alliance with the NDP to govern as if he had a majority, thereby, I believe, angering the people. Because we said, hold on a second, we put a check on your power. We did not want this. And you might remember that he, to this day, touts the fact that he had the longest serving minority in Canadian history, as if that's an accomplishment. It was an end run around the democratic will of the people. And I think that was one of the contributing factors to the anger over him. Well, he was gone and replaced by Mark Carney, who was told by the people, we trust you over the other guys, but not so much as to give you all the keys to the kingdom. But then Mark Carney did what he did, and he cajoled and convinced and persuaded a few people to leave their parties and join his, and he got his majority. I don't begrudge him that. It's not against the rules. However, the will of the people is the will of the people, and they did not want this government to control every lever of government. You will remember, or maybe you don't, but the Americans founded their government with a cynical eye. They did not trust the authority of the government. Therefore, they put checks and balances in place to ensure that no one wing of the government had so much power that it could control everything. This was born of confrontation with the king, and they did not want a king, so they wanted checks and balances. We in Canada had no such problem with the king. As a matter of fact, we are born of a trust in government that led to the Northwestern Mounted Police going into, out west before we let the people out there. The government set up the train and conquered the West, if you will. We have a much greater trust in government in Canada. But there are checks on that power that exist for a reason. And one of them is the committee system, the parliamentary committee system. And it is designed for in-depth scrutiny of government activities, legislation, public policy, a crucial link between the government and citizens. It is a check on that power. Before a bill becomes law, those committees do deep dives and ask tough questions. When there is a scandal, when there's a cost overrun, when there is an issue, when there is a failing in the system, the parliamentary system plays, the parliamentary committee system rather, plays a crucial role in accountability. And after that last election that Mark Carney won a minority in, his party voted that the composition of those committees would not change, quote, for the duration of this parliament. Well, when they got their majority, they changed their mind. And now they have complete control. It is what it is. I want to play some audio for you of Frank Caputo, the MP for the Conservative Party for Kamloops, Thompson, Nicola, grilling Ministers Diab and Ananda Sangare over the questions that they have as to how exactly a member of the IRGC from Iran, even though he is not permitted to travel to Canada, got a visa to travel to Canada. They eventually shipped him back home, but he landed on Canadian soil with a visa. So he asked these questions. This is a long clip, but I want to play the whole thing for you.
0: How did an IRGC terrorist get a visa to come to Canada?
2: Thank you very much for that question. Let me be clear. We have taken strong action as a government to hold the IRGC to account. While I cannot comment on any individual case for privacy reasons, our government has been clear and consistent. We will always put the safety of Canadians first.
0: Minister, I don't want talking points. Minister Anandasangri, do you agree with that? Yes or no?
3: Again, I'm unable to speak on a specific case, but I will confirm, Mr. Caputo, no individuals representing Iran were at the Congress in Vancouver today.
0: That's not what I asked. I asked how an IRGC member got a visa. Now, you say privacy prevents you from telling us about the case. I have a copy of the Privacy Act here. Could you please tell me what section of the Privacy Act shields terrorists from you answering questions about how they got a visa? Minister Diab, which section, please?
2: Again, let me be clear. No IRGC member has been admitted to Canada.
0: Minister, let me be clear. Which section?
2: I don't have those documents on me.
0: You are the minister in charge. Three questions were asked to you in question period. Not once did the Liberal government allow you to get up and answer those questions. So I'll ask Minister Anandasangri, which section, let me be clear, which section shields an Iranian terrorist from privacy? What section precludes you, Minister, from answering questions?
3: Mr. Caputo, as a general rule, we do not speak about individual cases. It is part and parcel of the work that we do to ensure that privacy interests are protected. I will also say that over the last number of years, it is customary that ministers do not specifically discuss cases which may or may not be before the courts.
1: Now, take off your political blinders, whether you're Liberal, Conservative, NDP. You should be thanking your lucky stars that we have someone like Frank Caputo holding those two people to account. And their, I'm going to say it, incompetence on this file, inability, unwillingness to answer questions should give you pause as to the power unchecked of a government. And now, with the few remaining moments that we have, I will tell you a very quick story of a government program that was supposed to modernize our ability to get prescriptions from doctors to pharmacies that was supposed to cost $40 million, ballooned to $300 million. And when all was said and done, the government shuttered the program. We as Canadians have nothing to show for it but the bill. And now the Liberals are in charge of the Parliamentary Committee on Health and Safety. And what was the first thing they did when they knew they were going to be asked questions about this boondoggle? What is it that they did?
4: With that, I move to have the meeting in camera.
5: Thank you. The meeting is in camera already. It is in camera. No?
4: Public.
5: Oh, sorry. It is in public. Is there a will of the committee to go?
4: No.
6: Did you?
1: They shut off the cameras. They burnt through $300 million, and you and I got stuck with the bill. And when the parliamentarians asked them, hey, where'd the money go? What happened to the program? With the power that they now have, they shut off the cameras. This should concern you. This should worry you. This is power unchecked. Power corrupts, and absolute power corrupts absolutely. That's what we witnessed in Ottawa yesterday. When we come back, we're going to talk about, more of this stuff because I can't shake this bad feeling I've got. Don't go anywhere. This is the Ben Mulrooney Show.
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1: Well, I'd like to hear from you, Canada. 416-870-6400 or 1-888-225-TALK. Am I being overly partisan for suggesting that a majority government that does have the power to take control of parliamentary committees should not have done so because it is against the will of the people? I concede that the Liberals have the right to have their majority, but this is not a reflection of the will and the fact that as soon as they could, they started shutting down conversation, shutting down accountability, shutting off cameras so that people could not see or hear their explanations as to why costs have ballooned. And I'm not the only one who thinks so. Let's listen to Chantal Hébert on the CBC, who also works for the Toronto Star.
16: Of all of the things you can think that were smart to do this week, getting a majority and using it to do this is probably one of the dumbest moves that one has seen in a long, long time.
1: It's little things like this that tend to bring a new picture into focus. And if this is how they're starting and if this is how they plan to run their government moving forward, I don't know that the cheers of "lead us, Big Daddy" about Mark Carney are going to stick. This is the type of thing that makes people think a certain way about a government, and it's not a good way. And so I want to hear 416-870-6400, 1-888-225-TALK. This is one of the few checks we have against overreach, government overreach, and what they shut the cameras down over some really important questions. I mean, we lived through Arrive Canada, and for context, to give you a little more story, the debate was around a larger $1.7 billion healthcare investment that ballooned to $6.6 billion. $6.6 billion, of which there was the Prescribe IT program that had a good idea. How can we get doctors to stop using fax machines and give them a secure electronic platform to get prescriptions from the doctor's office to the pharmacy? They'd worked on it for years. It went from $40 million to $300 million, and they only got 5% of the country to use it, so they shuttered it. We deserve answers. That's your money. That's my money. That's our kids' money. It's our grandkids' money. And instead, they turned off the cameras. Let's start with Varinder. Varinder, welcome.
17: Hey, Ben, how's it going?
1: Well, I'm good. And by the way, belated happy birthday.
17: Oh, you saw that? Hey,
1: I saw it today. Anyway, go on, my friend.
17: I'm very good. I just want to say, listen, we live in a day where there's such good technology. AI has made it better. Domestically, even, we don't do enough background checks. We had a Nazi in the House of Commons.
1: Yeah.
17: By a guy who clearly knows how to use a smartphone. Mm. You know, like,
1: well,
17: I mean, like Justin Trudeau, right?
1: Well, but Varinder, what it comes down to, I've said this before, we as a nation don't take the things seriously that need to be taken seriously.
17: And you have this important event that a shady past.
1: Yeah.
17: That no one looks behind. We don't do enough background checks.
1: Yeah.
17: We have the technology. I'm active in the Conservative Party. I told people, I go, I want to be on the mentorship side because I want to go on help with the candidates section part of it, right? Because I sort of want what's best for the party, right?
1: Yeah, yeah.
17: And by the way, before I go, Carney wants to privatize the airports, right? Mm-hmm. This shows how much your dad was right.
1: Yeah, that, I mean, he thought that a little bit of private money in there might have been a good idea. Varinder, thank you, my friend. Let's go to Frank in Toronto. Frank, welcome to the show. Happy Friday.
18: Same to you, Ben. You know, what they've done is actually they're undermining our intelligence. They think that we're stupid. We don't see the reality behind the situation. These are the people that voted themselves a big pay raise, got three or four people, how many people they did to cross the floor, and now they want to shut down what is fundamental to our parliamentary system. Yeah. To have open, free debate on sensitive issues so that we know and we understand what we want, what we don't want when it comes to the next election.
1: And what's really frustrating is I'm the type of person who's willing to say, you know what? You didn't break the rules. I believe that perhaps the spirit of the rules is broken when you cobble together this majority. But I'm willing to live in a world where that's what you've got. However, not only did you vote in favor of this, the composition of the conservatives controlling those parliamentary committees, you said you'd maintain it through this parliament. So you broke your word on the vote that you had in the sacred House of Commons. But your first reaction is to start behaving like you earned this majority. And I'm willing to say you have a majority, but I'll be damned if I can say with a straight face that you earned it. You did no such thing. So at least in the case of the parliamentary committees, at the very least, could we at least recognize that the will of the people would be respected? And they are behaving like they earned something they didn't earn. And that is a problem for me. Thank you very much, my friend. Let's go to Julia in Toronto. Julia, thank you for calling.
19: Oh, thank you, Ben. Thanks for being on the air. I love your show.
1: Well, thank you very much.
19: I think Mr. Carney should spend more time explaining his term New World Order, and Mrs. Carney, too, because she used it on the air.
1: It has some very spooky connotations. Look, I'll be honest with you. There was a Marvel movie called Captain America. It was supposed to be Captain America New World Order. They changed it from New World Order to Brave New World or something like that because people got spooked out about what that actually meant. And that was a Marvel movie, a fictitious world. This is the real world that we live in. Julia, thank you very much for the call. Let's go to David in Barry. David, what do you think?
20: Hey, Ben, thanks for taking my call.
1: Yeah.
20: This is paramount to what we've often heard, the police policing themselves.
1: Yeah.
20: How are you going to get any kind of transparency when you ask the same person to investigate themselves. Of course I'm innocent. I didn't do anything. What are you talking about? There, we've done it. Okay, sign off and move on to the next.
1: But David, we've had plenty of majority governments where the party in power controls the committees. I am not trying to upend that apple cart. What I'm trying to say is all of those majorities were earned at the ballot box. So the will of the people in this country, where we have a tradition of trusting government far more than our southern cousins, that was earned. That was earned trust. This is not earned trust. And therefore, I think they are abusing of the will of the people. And those things have a way of corroding the public positive sentiment towards a government.
20: Well, you're absolutely right. And the sad truth of it is that then we'll complain about all these committees that are formed to go and investigate. So we're spending billions of tax dollars on committees investigating things that shouldn't need to be investigated in the first place.
1: Well, look, I mean, I think a project that was supposed to have a budget of $1.7 billion that went to $6.6 billion, I kind of want to know how that happened. And a program that was supposed to cost $40 that cost $300, and we have nothing to show for it but the bill, I kind of want to know how that happened. And not for nothing, my friend, but I checked with a guy who works in tech, and I said, hey, if you were going to build a platform, a secure electronic platform that allowed for instantaneous transmission of a secure prescription from a doctor to a pharmacy, how much would it cost you? And he said, without batting an eye, $1 million. He said, $2 million if I gave you all the bells and whistles that nobody needs. But $1 million, I could deliver that to you. And we already had a $40 million price tag attached to it. Instead, we ended with $300 million. I'm sorry. If you as a government can... And by the way, Mark Carney, it didn't happen on his watch. It started in 2017 under Trudeau. Like, throw that guy under the bus and give people the straight goods. You want to show us, Mr. Carney, that you are different from your predecessor? Don't circle the wagons. Bring in the oxygen and the sunlight and show us what went wrong so we don't do it again. That's one of the reasons we have these committees. This is incredibly insensitive and insulting to the will of the democratic will of the voters of this country. And like I said, this has a way, David, of coming back to bite you. I don't know how you feel about that.
20: Oh, no, 100%. It's like I said, I didn't mean the fact that committees are bad.
1: Yeah.
20: They're a good thing to have. It's just that, unfortunately, my philosophy is very tainted on government. Every level of government is corrupt, and they just keep corrupting themselves. One of the favorite movies of mine is Mr. Smith Goes to Washington.
1: Oh, I love it. I love it. Hey, what? David, I got to let you go. Yeah. I got to let you go. Thank you, my friend. No, this is great. Listen, my intent today was not to wake up and slam the Liberal government, but if you do something worthy of a slam, you're going to get body slammed. And those hits continue, because coming up, we have a physician turned politician who is slamming, I didn't even know it was there, slamming a Liberal bill he says will devastate our privacy. Welcome back to 1984.

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11: All right, so if the Liberal government is going to stifle debate, do an end run around your desire to see their government in check by stifling the work of committees, shutting off the cameras, turning off debate, I'm going to open up my show to that very thing. So if there are politicians out there at the federal level who have issues that they feel could have been brought up at committee in a way that used to be possible and is no longer possible, guess what? Ben Mulrooney Show is now an unofficial de facto committee. And on that note, very pleased to have our next guest joining us. Dr. Matt Strauss is a member of Parliament for Kitchener South Hespeler, and he has been warning against a liberal internet bill that could spell the end of freedom as we know it. This according to him. So please welcome Dr. Matt Strauss to the show. Thank you for being here.
12: Thank you, Ben. Great pleasure.
11: I want to spend some time on sort of the issue that is that's sticking in your craw, but then I want to zoom out a little bit and talk more generally about the tone in Ottawa and the shift that's happened because of this change of in the power structure of the committees. So tell me, what are your issues with Bill C-22?
12: This bill goes a long, long way in expanding the ability for government to surveil law-abiding Canadian citizens. The closest corollary of it, I would say, is the Patriot Act in the United States that was passed more than 20 years ago. I think most Canadians were critical of that act, the surveillance power it gave American governments. And I can only say that this bill appears to go further.
11: Do me a favor, doctor. Talk to me. Don't talk to me. Talk to a listener of this show who is buoyed by the confidence that they have in Mark Carney. They feel really good about Mark Carney. They are part of the, 60% of people who think that he's a great and fine and upstanding leader and that his government is on the right path. What do you say to them about this bill?
12: I would say I don't recall Mark Carney at any point in the election campaign where he made a positive impression on folks. That's why he got as many votes as he did. I don't recall him at any point saying that he wanted to pass a bill that would allow the government to tell every tech company, every electronic service provider, every app maker that they have to put in a back door. They have to retain your metadata, including your location, for up to a year in case he wants to get a warrant and convict you for a crime. So this is just not what he ran on. This is not what the box says that the product does. This is something totally different. And Canadians should be alarmed when there's that discrepancy between the, the happy, sunny ways person who campaigned in the last election and what this bill does.
11: Doctor, what has been their reasoning for it? Because I'm sure that if I had a member of the government on the show, they would present a different opinion. Would they simply minimize the risks that you're bringing up, or would they say they need the ability to enter those back doors? What would they say?
12: So this is what's so frustrating is for years now, conservatives have been saying crime is out of control. We have to stop the crime. We have put forward like literally dozens of motions and draft legislation and platform pieces in terms of putting bad guys in prison. And this would do that, but it would do that by expanding surveillance power on the 39.9 million Canadians who are not criminals. So in my view, it's a backwards way of going about it. So they will say, we need this to fight crime. And I don't trust them when they say that, because we've made 20, 30, 40 recommendations on things we could do concrete to fight crime. And this is not one of the recommendations that I would ever have made.
11: Doctor, in the history of the Charter of Rights and Freedoms, there are only two parties. There are only two leaders that have really shredded it in their time in office. And one was the first Trudeau during the FLQ crisis and with the War Measures Act. And then it was Justin with regard to how they treated the truckers. They will drape themselves in the charter when it serves them, and then they'll do stuff like this. It's fascinating to me.
12: Yeah, I remember in the 2004 election campaign, I was a campus Tory at the University of Waterloo. I remember the Young Liberals had these shirts that said, "It's the charter, stupid." The charter was the most important, and they kind of make an idol out of it, like they worship it until the charter restricts their powers, in which case they seem to be able to turn a blind eye.
11: How do they square the charter with this massive encroachment on personal liberties?
12: I don't see that they've even attempted to square it. And why would they? They haven't with the Emergencies Act, right? So it's now four judges have told them what they did with the Emergencies Act violated the charter rights of ordinary Canadians, and they haven't even. Like they said they're going to appeal it, but they don't even make an argument for how they think they didn't clearly violate the charter. They haven't even taken note of those judges' opinions, I would say.
11: What's the tone? What's the temperature in Ottawa right now with the Liberals taking and seizing control of committees, and they now have the power to turn off the cameras if they want, shut down debate if they want, tell people their time is up if they want, slow investigations, stop investigations. I mean, it's a vital tool. It's a vital check against unchecked power. And I think a lot of Canadians have appreciated the fact that we have so access to so much of it via social media these days. That's gone now.
12: Yeah, I would say the tone is like eerie, stony silence. So the Liberal members of Parliament have always been very friendly towards me as a rookie, and I suspect that's motivated by a hope that I would cross, which isn't happening.
11: Did they ask you to?
12: Oh, constantly. Yeah. Like I know it's in the news sometimes, but to me, it's not even news. Like,
11: Hold on. But they asked that you were you approached?
12: Oh, constantly, yeah.
11: Oh, they still do.
12: When I say no, you crossed the floor. I'm flattered to be propositioned, I suppose. It's nice to be the belle of the ball, but I've always said no. And but in any case, so they've always been extremely friendly, not just to me, to all of us. And then they'll do something like this at committee, and I will use my time at the committee mic to say, "Can you please tell me? Like I've met you socially. We watched the Oilers game together. Can you please just tell me why are you turning the cameras off?"
11: Yeah, and what they say?
12: It's stony silence. They won't even deign to respond to the question, and it's weird.
11: I want to believe the best about people, but
12: there's a
11: picture coming into focus here.

0: they ran on, building huge projects and building a million homes and trade deals. But if you actually look sequentially at the laws they brought forward into the House, many of them are laws that Justin Trudeau tried to get passed but couldn't.
1: Yeah.
0: And all of them seem to restrict civil liberties in some way. So C2, C5, C8, C9, C12, all of these in some way restricted personal freedoms, and in a way that gives the government more control over our lives.
1: Yeah.
0: And some of those we were able to rescue at committee. So we got a lot of terrific conservative amendments in on C5. We got some terrific conservative amendments in on C8. So we're hustling, we're doing our job, we're trying to make it better, but it just keeps feeling like they're trying to get one past the goalie.
1: Well, Doctor, I want to thank you for joining me and let you know that, like I said, if the committee's space is not the place where you can hold these people to account, you can always come back to the Ben Mulrooney Show. And I'll also say the same to the Liberal government. You guys don't often come on my show, but you have an open invitation, and I do hope that you people take me up on my offer, because I think the listeners of the Ben Mulrooney Show deserve to hear from members of the government. Dr. Matt Strauss, thank you very much. I really appreciate it.
0: Fantastic. Talk to you later.
1: All right, coming up, we have a Canadian company making waves when it comes to robotics. But here's a question I got for you. How would you feel if somebody served you a pizza and it had been made with love by a robot? Start to finish, no human interaction. That's this conversation we're having next, right here on the Ben Mulrooney Show.
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1: So I got this theory I've been working on that progressives and left-leaning politicians, they like to skip to the end of the story and say, this is how I want it to end. And then it's up to mean, big, bad meanies like me to point out that if you do that, there will be consequences that you have not prepared for. We're talking about it with Mayor Mamdani, tax the rich, rich will leave. You want that free health care for kids? Good luck. Good luck, because all the rich people that pay 65-70% of the taxes, they're going to leave. And in California, the left-leaning governor wanted to get to a place where he elevated a whole bunch of people out of poverty. $20 minimum wage for fast food workers. That's that was effective in April of 2024. And what happened? Over 10,000 jobs were lost in fast food. Menu prices rose by about 15% to offset costs. And businesses increased automation and reduced employee hours. So to use the expression from Goodwill Hunting, how you like them apples, right? This is what we do now, right? We have progressives who want to social engineer their way to a different world. And the world that they get is nothing like the one they wanted, because they don't think about the consequences of these targeted social engineering moves of theirs. 10,000 jobs in fast food were lost because of that one move and the move towards automation. And then a few months ago, there was a restaurant in Pasadena, California, called Cali Express by Flippy. It is recognized as the world's first fully autonomous AI-powered fast food restaurant. Actually, it opened a little while earlier, but it opened after the $20 an hour law was to take effect. Robotic fry stations, burger grills that grind Wagyu beef to order. And it is, I believe, a sign of things to come. Now, that is not the reason, from what I understand, that is not the reason why our next guest started their company, but that's the world we're living in. Because if anybody thinks that automation is a one-off, they're kidding themselves. That Flippy is one, and if it's successful, it will continue. And enter a company called Appatronics from London, Ontario, that has robots making pizza. So please welcome to the show the CEO and founder of Appatronics, Nipun Sharma. Mr. Sharma, thank you for being here.
2: Yeah, my pleasure, Ben.
1: So you've got a machine that makes pizza without any human interaction whatsoever.
2: That's correct. It's a fully autonomous machine. Think of this as a restaurant, a box solution.
1: Now, when you say a box, how big is this box?
2: It's about 15 to 18 feet wide, about 8 feet tall, and about 10 feet deep. It's like a giant vending machine.
1: So it would take up a portion of a room.
2: It would take up a portion of a room. Yeah, about 150 square feet.
1: And what's on the menu?
2: So, you know, this is our second machine. The first one we did actually makes stir-fry noodles. So think of this as like a Thai Express menu.
1: Cool.
2: So this one, the second one, was a pizza concept. We launched it in the U.S. with a brand called Donato's Pizza. Donato's used to be owned by McDonald's, just like Chipotle was, considered the best-tasting pizza chain there. And we always say, we don't sell robots, we sell food, we sell the best-tasting food. So we partnered up with Donato's and basically took their menu and said, okay, now what can we automate? So the first machine went into an airport in Columbus, Ohio, and the biggest seller at the airport are cheese pizzas and pepperoni pizzas. So this one only makes these two kinds of pizzas. And you can have extra cheese,
1: yeah,
2: pepperoni, but that's a minute.
1: Yeah. Okay, so how long does it take to make the pizza? What is the cost of the pizza to the consumer? And are people happy with it?
2: So that's a good question. So, you know, it takes a little over 5 minutes end-to-end when you place an order. So the time that the pizza is cooked, cut, put in a box, goes into the side lockers for you to pick up. But then a pizza comes out every 2.5 minutes after that.
1: Wow.
2: So it's a recipe off the brand, so we don't make any mistakes. We have visualized systems making sure the right amount of sauce is being put in, Gelato has been called edge-to-edge pizza. That means the sauce, the cheese, the pepperoni goes to the edge of the pizza.
1: No crust
2: visible anyways. So you have about 53 pieces of pepperoni, you know, freshly sliced and placed on the pizza. Romano shaker coming in. It's baked in a closed cavity oven, cut up by the robots, put in a box, put in a locker. You get a QR code to scan, and the locker pops open for you.
1: And so before you joined us, I was telling the story of sort of the consequences of California's $20 minimum wage for fast food workers and the knock-on effect. Is this the problem you're trying to solve of giving people affordable food in a world where the human labor costs are driving a lot of the high costs?
2: Well, two things. That is one big one. It's not just the cost of labor. Even in Canada, the labor costs, hourly wage is really high. But, you know, God bless, we need to pay people properly. Yeah. But restaurants are the avenue to extract these monies from because restaurants hardly make money. So, A, you have the high cost of labor, but increasingly, you can't even find employees.
1: Right.
2: So, you know, we're at this airport in Columbus. There's three terminals. At 7:01 p.m., every restaurant across all terminals shuts down. They don't have enough employees. At 7:01, we're the only restaurant open 24/7.
1: Really? Really? That's amazing.
2: Think about the labor costs. In countries like Canada, in California, it can be almost 30% of your sales.
1: Yeah.
2: Our number is about 3.5%.
1: Wow. And let me ask you this. So are these purpose-built machines, or can you flip a switch and change the programming and have them cook something else?
2: So every machine is developed for a cuisine type. Yeah. So, for example, the Asian noodle bowl stir-fry machine actually has a wok-based system that cooks every single bowl, has a self-cleaning process in place. Pizza, of course, is an oven. The Mexican concept is a grill. So there's some commonality in how you store ingredients and measure them.
1: Yeah.
2: But the cook process is different. And the pizza one has to get cut.
1: Yes.
2: Stir-fry bowls stored by the cutting part. There is some commonality, but if you think about how you look at the food universe, the Asian concept also lends itself to Italian. Mm. Pasta, noodles, rice, same family.
1: Yeah.
2: So there's some commonality there.
1: And what's this business? What does your business look like in terms of the products that you are offering 5-10 years from now?
2: So, you know, we are the platform. We're not the brand. We're Biopatronics. Our goal is to partner with the number one brand, provide them this restaurant in a box solution that go to airports, universities, hospitals, office towers, gas stations, charging stations. So all of a sudden you can put a restaurant which previous real estate wasn't licensed for, wasn't zoned for a restaurant or a vending in that sense. We can be in places you couldn't put restaurants.
1: Interesting.
2: You can all 24/7. And by the way, we don't sell the machines. The machines are free. We do have a new share.
1: Wait. The machines are free.
2: Machines are free. I can send you one.
1: Wow. This is fantastic. So what sort of uptake are you getting from the public? Is there, pardon the pun, but is there an appetite for these robotic restaurants?
2: So listen, I don't call it a robotic restaurant. I call it a next generation quick service restaurant because we literally are not selling robots. We're selling food. It's a branded food. Whatever your favorite brand is. So when you see our machine saying, hey, we're selling this menu from your favorite brand, it's the exact same food you're eating. The difference is we don't make a mistake.
1: Yeah, but so wait, are you saying, Mr. Sharma, that in a few years I could see one of these systems giving me my McDonald's meal?
2: 100%.
1: Wow.
2: In a few years, in a few months.
1: In a few months? Really? And
2: yes.
1: are those big brands coming to you and talking to you about this sort of partnership?
2: Absolutely.
1: Wow. So this is the upside for a company like this is, I mean, hockey stick growth is imminent.
2: Yes. Speaking of hockey stick and abs, but the market we're attacking is the $1 trillion market for takeout and delivery. That's what we're going on. We're not going after full service restaurants because people need to have a human connection over there.
1: Yeah.
2: This is for your finality, your drive through, your takeout, your order ahead. That's the universe.
1: And Nipun Sharma, the CEO and co-founder of Apatronics, love telling the story of a successful Canadian business. Wishing you much success in the future, sir.
2: Thank you so much, Ben.
1: And Edmonton, I hope I've left you hungry for more. We'll see what I'm doing. 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Have a great weekend. 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And after the break, how does a terrorist get a visa to enter Canada? 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
13: From the National Newsroom of the Canadian Press, I'm Don Mitchell. Prime Minister Mark Carney is shying away from the term leverage when it comes to Canada and how energy or critical minerals might factor into upcoming trade talks with the United States. In an interview with the Canadian